0: 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On Thursday night in the AFL, Hawthorn defeated Fremantle Dockers by 32 points. Hawthorn are now through to preliminary final at the MCG. Last night, five goals from Patrick Dangerfield, and Geelong's finals experience, especially the second half, was enough to defeat Carlton by 33 points. So the first semi-final next week, Fremantle at home against Geelong. This afternoon, in the hunt for the three-peat, the Brisbane Lions were looking to book a home preliminary final when they visit Sydney at the SCG. They met twice this season. The Swans won round three by 44 points, and the Lions winning round 16 by 43 points. The winner in that game will go in to a home prelim. And the Adelaide Crows take on the Western Bulldogs tonight in the second elimination final. These sides met twice this season. The Bulldogs winning round three by 6 points, and the Crows winning round 14 by 57. The winner of that game will play the loser of the Swans and the Lions in next week's semi-final. Coming up shortly, Bruce Springsteen.
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3: I don't know if I can do that.
2: If somebody ever comes back and says, hey, did you follow that thing? Blah, blah, blah. 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
7: Good morning, Alana McIntyre here with the latest. With a heavy heart, a judge has declared a mistrial on whether Lindsay Clancy murdered her children in Massachusetts. Jurors have failed to reach a unanimous decision for a third time. The woman has not denied killing her three children, but her lawyer argues she was suffering from postpartum psychosis. Defence attorney Kevin Reddington has indicated one of the 12 members of the jury didn't agree.
8: One man, for whatever his agenda was, who stole 7 weeks.
7: Fire weather warnings have been issued for Greater Sydney today, where temperatures are set to rise and strong westerly winds are expected. Much cooler temperatures are forecast across southern Australia this weekend. The Premier of Queensland has secured a 10-minute meeting with US Vice President J.D. Vance. David Crisafulli is in the United States, where he's discussing the Sunshine State's critical minerals. Even with the value of houses dropping with recent interest rate hikes and the Albanese government's changes to tax, housing affordability is now at a record low. Realestate.com.au says households earning $125,000 a year are only able to afford around one in every 10 homes across the country. And the UN has decided to update the world map. The traditional one showing Greenland and Africa is about the same size, when really Africa is 14 times larger. Geelong has put an end to Carlton's season with a 33-point victory at the MCG. It ends the Blues' miracle run under Josh Fraser, who says they've worked hard, but they have to get better.
9: Mixed emotions, so proud of the work that we've put in to get to this point. I think that that achievement in itself is something worth celebrating for our group. And then there's the stark reality that there's more work in front of us.
7: This afternoon, the Swans meet the Lions at the SCG, then the Crows go up against the Bulldogs in Adelaide tonight. And at the US Open, world number one Aryna Sabalenka has paused her match, telling the umpire someone is smoking weed.
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0: We're currently on our high tide of 5.4 metres. Got a low tide of 2.2 metres at 5.38 tonight. A partly cloudy day in Darwin today with a top of 32 in the city. Top of 36 at Humpty Doo and a sunny day and a top of 37 in Catherine. I won't keep you
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0: All this weekend at the top of the hour, three classic debut singles. In the 70s, some of these guys were the best studio musos around, playing on sessions with artists like Steely Dan. When they finished working on Boz Scaggs' Silk Degrees album, they decided to start their own band. They've gone on to release 14 studio albums, and their self-titled debut in 1978 went to number two in Australia, only kept from the top spot by Jeff Wayne's War of the Worlds. It included their debut single that picked the number eight. This is Toto and Hold the Line.

X1049, that's the debut hit single for the Pet Shop Boys, West End Girls. You're on Saturdays with Nick, thanks to Jim's Mowing. Need it done? Well, Jim's the one. Just search for Jim's Mowing. Today in 1981, Stevie Nicks' solo debut, Belladonna, topped the Australian albums charts. The multi-platinum record remained on the charts in America for nearly 3 years and featured the hits Edge of 17, Leather and Lace with Don Henley, and Tom Petty and the Heartbreakers joined her to stop dragging.

0: Mix 104.9, there's Mr. Mister, the Million Dollar Fish Competition's open registrations for Season 12, giving anglers a shot at a $1 million prize tag barramundi right across the NT's top end. Recent anglers aged 18 years and older can chase the prize tag barramundi across the top end, again with one fish carrying the $1 million tag and 100 carrying $10,000. The competition launched in 2015. More than 1,200 red tag barramundis have been released and more than $2.4 million in prize money has been won. The competition starts on the 1st of October through to the 31st of March 2027. Registration is free, but anglers must be 18 years and over this year to register for Season 12 and to claim any prize money. Coming up shortly, the Sunny Boys.
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4: 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People do get the wrong impression of me because of the way I come across on stage, and I'm very volatile, and that's the only part they see of me. I mean, if I don't talk to everybody, so they don't really know the real me.
3: We'll also catch up with Robin Campbell from UB40. They're touring next year. I'll update the latest music news, and Belladonna from Stevie Nicks is our classic album double.
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0: 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The finals have started in the Big Rivers Football League. In the Women's Premier League last night in the qualifying final, the Arnhem Crows are through to the grand final after defeating Eastside by 12 points. Today at the Catherine Showgrounds at midday, the elimination final, the Camels are taking on the Mozzies, and the winner will play Eastside in the preliminary final. Then in the Men's Premier League last night, in the elimination final, the Arnhem Crows are through the prelim after defeating the Catherine River Saints by 15 points. The qualifying final at 1:30 this afternoon, the Camels and the Mozzies. The winner will go straight into the grand final and the loser will play the Arnhem Crows next week in the preliminary final of the Big Rivers Football League. Coming up shortly, we'll continue Darwin's biggest variety of music with Phil Collins.
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1: It's your early birds, Dan and Duffy. 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
8: Hi there, Alana McIntyre here with the latest. It's warming up along the East Coast. Fire weather warnings have been issued for Greater Sydney, where temperatures are rising and strong westerly winds are forecast. The Bureau of Meteorology says Brisbane's on track to record its hottest start to spring since 1999. Tomorrow, the mercury there will reach the mid-30s. While much cooler temperatures are expected along southern Australia this weekend, thanks to a cold front. House prices may be dropping, but it's actually harder than ever to buy a home in Australia, according to the latest data. Angus Moore from realestate.com.au says a typical household that's earning $125,000 a year can afford to pay the mortgage on just 12% of homes across the country.
9: That's the lowest we've ever seen, and that's well down from the sort of 44% that was true a few years ago in 2020.
8: Overseas, another mistrial has been declared in the US in the Lindsay Clancy murder case. Jurors failing for a third time to reach a verdict on whether the mother is criminally responsible for killing her children in Massachusetts in 2023. The 36-year-old has admitted to strangling her three children, but her lawyers argue she was suffering from postpartum psychosis. The Queensland Premier has secured a rare meeting with the US Vice President, and the Sleep Association is worried about new so-called sleep-maxing tactics that are being shared on social media, saying there's no good evidence behind them. Some influencers have been telling insomniacs to tape their mouths shut. Patrick Dangerfield led the way with 5 goals for Geelong, ending Carlton's season with a 33-point win at the MCG. Cats coach Chris Scott says the last 3 quarters were good.
10: I thought we were outplayed early in the game, but without being pessimistic, we knew that there were going to be periods within the game that they would have the ascendance. Their form's been red hot.
8: And today the Swans will meet the Lions at the SCG. And then tonight the Crows are taking on the Bulldogs in Adelaide.
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0: We're currently on our high tide of 5.4 metres. Got a low tide of 2.2 metres at 5.38 tonight. A partly cloudy day in Darwin today with a top of 32 in the city. Top of 36 at Humpty Doo and a sunny day and a top of 37 in Katherine.
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0: All this weekend at the top of the hour, three classic debut singles. The Eagles were Linda Ronstadt's backing band, but after Linda's approval, they decided to form their own group and they were looking for their first hit. Jackson Brown had written part of this song but couldn't work out to finish it until Glenn Frey helped him out. It became their debut.

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Thanks to Jim's Mowing. Need a dumb or Jim's the one? Give them a call on 131 546. Having a birthday today is Al Stewart. He was part of the British folk revival in the late 60s and 70s and has released 16 studio albums and has had two top 40 singles in Australia. In 1978, Time Passages, but he's best known for his 1976 hit single that peaked at number 13. This is Year of the Cat.

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2: Steve Irwin, we know him, we love him, we miss him. 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

0: 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It's the second week of the finals in local rugby league today at TRL Stadium. In the Women's Premier League prelim final at 4.30, the Lichfield Bears will take on the Nightcliff Dragons. The winner will take on Sisters in the grand final. And in the Men's Premier League at 5.50, Palmerston Raiders take on Northern Sharks, the winner to take on Darwin Brothers in the grand final next week of local rugby league. Coming up shortly, Roxette.
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7: Hi there, Alana McIntyre here with the latest. The mercury is climbing along the east coast, where record-breaking early spring temperatures are forecast. Fire weather warnings have been issued for Greater Sydney, where temperatures are expected to rise to 33 today, and strong westerly winds are forecast. While Brisbane's also heating up this weekend, it's set to reach the mid-30s tomorrow. Along the country south, it's staying much cooler thanks to a cold front. A judge has declared a mistrial in the US, with jurors failing to reach a unanimous verdict for a third time about whether Lindsay Clancy actually murdered her children. The 36-year-old has not denied strangling her three children, but her defence lawyer argues she was suffering from postpartum psychosis and she was unable to distinguish between right and wrong. District Attorney Timothy Cruz says it's been an emotional time for everyone.
8: But in the end, I bring it all back to the child victims in this case, Cora, Dawson and Callan. This was and has always been about getting justice for those three little babies.
7: If you're a first home buyer and worried about how you're going to afford a property in Australia, you aren't alone. Even with the value of homes dropping, housing affordability rates are actually at a record low. Those earning $125,000 a year are able to afford just one in every 10 homes being sold across the nation. And Nicole Kidman has surprised fans in Sydney, the Aussie actress walking into the special screening of Practical Magic 2, saying she flew in for the surprise after walking the red carpet at the premiere in LA. Carlton's final dreams are over. Patrick Dangerfield with 5 goals, leading the Cats to a 33-point win over the Blues at the MCG. Geelong coach Chris Scott has praised their medical team for their work this year.
9: Had a couple of examples, even this year. Max Holmes is a perfect example. Jeremy Cameron's a good one as well, of why our players have so much faith in our medical staff.
7: This afternoon, the Swans are meeting the Lions at the SCG. Then the Crows go up against the Bulldogs in Adelaide.
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0: We're coming off a high tide of 5.4 metres. Got a low tide of 2.2 metres at 5.38 tonight. A partly cloudy day in Darwin today with a top of 32 in the city, top of 36 at Humpty Doo, and a sunny day and a top of 37 in Katherine.
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0: All this weekend at the top of the hour, three classic debut singles. This track was released in 1978, 5 years after the band was formed. It had little impact on the charts. It only peaked to number 41, and the band didn't really want to release it. This is the debut single for Cold Chisel. Let me

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Thanks to Jim's Mowing. Need a dumb or Jim's a one? Just search for Jim's Mowing. This weekend in 2002, Kelly Clarkson became the first winner of American Idol. She's gone on to release dozens of hit singles and earned multiple Grammy Awards, has become one of the most successful Idol winners in the show's season's runs. In Australia, she's had 9 top 40 albums and 19 top 40 singles. You know.

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0: 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Week 27 in a row, the final regular season games. On Thursday, the Broncos defeat the Bulldogs 34-20. Last night, South Sydney defeated the Sydney Roosters 50-20, and the Dolphins locked in a top four spot after defeating the Gold Coast Titans 24-20. Today, the New Zealand Warriors are aiming for the minor premiership when they take on Manly, who will miss out on finals. With eight spot locked in, the Cowboys get ready for the finals with a home clash against the disappointing minor premiers from last season, the Canberra Raiders. The fifth place Sharks have rested players for their clash against the Melbourne Storm. Then there's two games on Sunday, the Dragons and Parramatta, and the regular season in week 27 ends with the Panthers and West Tigers in the NRL. Coming up shortly, Travelling Wilburys.
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6: I'm John Fabris. Sydney's top temps of low 30s today and southern Queensland's mid-30s tomorrow has early spring records on notice. The Bureau's Jonathan House watching a front track through.
7: Across the east coast, we are seeing very gusty winds leading to the elevated fire dangers. But across Victoria, Tasmania and South Australia, we are seeing a lot of rain, thunderstorms and gusty winds. We do have flood watches current for northern Victoria as well as parts of Tasmania.
6: A hearing set for near the end of the month following a mistrial for Lindsay Clancy, charged with murdering her three children in America. In the absence of a unanimous jury verdict, legal expert Carolyn Polisi telling CBS both sides will explore options.
8: The prosecution's thinking through this case. If it really is an 11-1 split, does it serve the interests of justice to move forward with the retrial, or should they think about a plea deal?
6: And Donald Trump's echoed his vice president's sentiments that the conflict with Iran isn't actually at the level of a war. The president using comparisons to make the point.
9: It's small potatoes for us. We did Venezuela and we did this. In Venezuela, we lost nobody. And this, we lost 18 people. And in Vietnam, you lost 100,000 people. And in other conflicts, you lost tens of thousands of people.
10: The AFL finals roll on today with Sydney taking on Brisbane at the SCG. Then tonight, Adelaide hosts the Western Bulldogs in sudden death. Last night, Carlton's dream came to an end, going down to Geelong in an elimination final at the MCG. Cats coach Chris Scott admits the Blues had been hot.
11: I don't want to say too much because I don't want to give them too good a look at how we think about them, but they have some players that trouble every team.
10: Australian Cameron Myers has won the men's 1500 metres at the Diamond League event in Brussels, beating home two Olympic champions. Compatriot Curtis Marshall was third in the men's pole vault. And in basketball, the Opals have won their World Cup opener in Germany, beating Puerto Rico 70-54. That's the sport. I'm Michaela Carr.
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0: We're coming off a high tide of 5.4 metres. Got a low tide of 2.2 metres at 5.38 tonight. A partly cloudy day in Darwin today with a top of 32 in the city. Top of 36 at Humpty Doo. And a sunny day and a top of 37 in Katherine.
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0: All this weekend at the top of the hour, three classic debut singles. This was the first solo release by Meatloaf. In 1977, after the song featured on Countdown, it became an overnight success. It is still the best-selling album ever in Australia and the ninth worldwide. The debut single from Bad Outta Hell peaked at number 3. You took the word.

Mix 1049, you're on Saturdays with Nick. Thanks to Jim's Mowing. Need a dumb or Jim's the one? Give them a call on 131 546. Today in 1982, the Steve Miller Band had their first number one single in Australia, 5 years after their last hit, Jet Airliner. The lyrics were inspired by Diana Ross and the Supremes, who Steve Miller had met while performing together. It spent 2 weeks at number one in Australia. This is our

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0: 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Round 26 of local NT Premier League football this weekend. 4 o'clock this afternoon, Palmerston Rovers and Darwin Olympic. 6 o'clock tonight, Port Darwin take on ladder leaders Azuri United. And at 8 o'clock, Helnick and Darwin Hearts. There's one game on tomorrow for round 26 at 4 o'clock. Second place Middle Aces take on Casuarina. Coming up shortly, Ice House.
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3: 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People do get the wrong impression of me because of the way I come across on stage. You know, I'm very volatile, and that's the only part they see of me. 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
1: 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They're touring next year. I'll update the latest music news, and Belladonna from Stevie Nicks is our classic album double.
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10: I'm John Fabris. Early spring record temperatures in New South Wales and Queensland are set for a shake-up this weekend. Greater Sydney under a total fire ban today. The Bureau's Jonathan Howe highlighting the contrast with other states.
11: For those areas behind the cold front like Melbourne, Tasmania and South Australia, we are seeing much cooler weather and also very showery conditions as well. Not particularly cold, but a very strong temperature gradient we're currently seeing across the country.
10: One juror not siding with 11 peers resulted in a mistrial for Lindsay Clancy. In the US, the 36-year-old's defence arguing she wasn't mentally responsible when murdering her three children. Legal expert Caroline Polici telling CBS a plea deal's an option.
12: You didn't see the DA doubling down immediately saying that they would retry these cases on three counts of first-degree murder. Perhaps cooler heads will prevail in the coming days and weeks.
10: And America's presidents described the conflict with Iran as small potatoes, endorsing his vice president's position, its scale doesn't constitute a war. Donald Trump sharing his thoughts about their progress.
13: We have essentially taken over Iran. There's been no shooting for days. The Strait of Hormuz is taking a lot of ships. We're getting a lot of ships out of there. A lot of oil is coming out. So we're doing a great job.
14: The AFL finals resume today with Sydney taking on Brisbane in a qualifier at the SCG. Tonight it's sudden death between the Crows and the Bulldogs in Adelaide. Carlton has exited the finals, going down to Geelong by 33 points at the MCG. Cats coach Chris Scott wasn't happy with their first term.
15: I know we had a lot of rushed behinds, but it was pretty dominant post quarter time.
14: In tennis, Alex Di Minaur's status as a top 10 player could be gone by the end of the US Open following the Australian shock exit in the second round. And Aussie Ben Simmons has signed a one-year, $3.5 million deal with the Sacramento Kings after sitting out the last NBA season due to leg and back injuries. That's the sport. I'm Makata Carr.
15: 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Gonzales Road, Francis Bay.
0: We're coming off a high tide of 5.4 metres. Got a low tide of 2.2 metres at 5.38 tonight. A partly cloudy day in Darwin today with a top of 32 in the city. Top of 36 at Humpty Doo. And a sunny day and a top of 37 in Katherine.
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0: All this weekend at the top of the hour, three classic debut singles. After performing this song at Nelson Mandela's 70th birthday, things really took off for Tracy Chapman. She picked up two Grammy nominations for Record of the Year and Song of the Year and won Best New Artist and Best Female Pop Vocal Performance for a debut single that picked the number 4. This is Fast Car.

Mix 104.9, you're on Saturdays with Nick, thanks to Jim's Mowing. Need a dumb, well, Jim's the one. Just search for Jim's Mowing. Released this weekend in 1984, was the second track and lead single from the album Unforgettable Fire. It was written about American civil rights leader Martin Luther King Jr. and received mixed critical reviews at the time. It was a major commercial success, and it's gone on to be one of U2's most popular songs. This is Pride.

0: 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This supercharged three-day program will bring together the world's best motocross riders and Australia's rising stars, and also a round of the Women's Motocross World Championship. It's on from the 18th to the 20th of September, and for this weekend only, you can get trackside without breaking the budget. For a strictly limited time, you get a 2-for-1 general admission ticket for their Father's Day deal. 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

0: 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It's the second week of finals in local rugby league at TRL Stadium. In the Women's Premier League preliminary final at 4.30, the Bears will take on the Dragons. The winner will take on Sisters in the grand final next week. And in the Men's Premier League at 5.50, Palmerston Raiders and the Northern Sharks, the winner to take on Darwin Brothers in the grand final of local rugby league next weekend. Coming up shortly, Van Halen.
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0: 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But up next, though, Jason Stavely with This Week of Music, and I'll catch you tomorrow afternoon.
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13: I'm John Fabris. Australia's fuel update shows there are 33 days of diesel and 41 of petrol up our sleeve, higher than when hostilities broke out between America and Iran. Energy Minister Chris Bowen's flagging billions more litres heading our way.
14: We'll keep going with our efforts to ensure fuel security in the short term and help Australians make the choices they want to make in the longer term when it comes to their own transport.
13: A tale of two weather experiences as heat hit Sydney today, ramping up in Brisbane tomorrow, while Vic, SA and Tasmania are under a cold front bringing rain. Jonathan Howe at the Bureau sums up how we'll have a warmer than usual next few months.
15: We are still expecting drier than average conditions all the way from Queensland, New South Wales, Victoria, South Australia and Southwest WA. But we are also seeing a wetter signal across parts of Northern WA and pushing into Central Australia.
13: And the UN's voted to adopt a new version of the world map. Africa advocate Farah Ndiaye telling DW News why the old map update dating back to 1569, did a disservice to her continent.
9: When the map most of us grew up with shows Africa the size of Greenland, when in reality, Africa is 14 times larger, the message is our African continent is smaller and it matters less.
16: Another test for Sydney today when it takes on Brisbane in a qualifying final at the SCG. The Swans finished second behind Fremantle at the end of the home and away season, but have been distracted by an off-field investigation involving five players. Sydney needs a win against the Lions to claim a home preliminary final. Tonight it's sudden death for either the Crows or the Bulldogs in an elimination final at Adelaide Oval. Australian Cameron Myers has upset two Olympic champions to win the men's 1500 metres at the Diamond League event in Brussels. And Australian Formula One star Oscar Piastri says he doubts his McLaren team can outpace rivals Mercedes and Ferrari in tomorrow night's Italian Grand Prix. That's the sport. I'm Michaela Carr.
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30: Yeah, this is the show with a reason for every song we play. You know, this weekend would have been Freddie Mercury's 80th birthday, born September 5. So Queen and, more importantly, Freddie are our feature artists this weekend. We're going to catch up with Robin and Matt Campbell from UB40 before the end of the hour. I'll play you Australia's number one song from this week in 1979, and our classic album double is Belladonna from Stevie Nicks. We'll get to that towards the end of the show. Let's start, though, with a trio from the Department of Birth. Births, deaths and marriages. As always, the birth first, CC Peniston, born this week in 1969. Here's Finally, first up on This Week in Music.

0: Week in Music's on, and there's a trio from the Department of Births, Deaths and Marriages to start the show. George Harrison got hitched in 1978 to Olivia. Steve Harwell from Smash Mouth passed away back in 2023. And Cece Peniston's been celebrating her birthday this week.
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8: Feature artist.
0: Yeah, this weekend would have been Freddie Mercury's 80th birthday. That's why we're celebrating with he and Queen as our feature artist. Here's Freddie giving us an insight into some of the pre-Queen years.
9: I spent about 4 years at Ealing School of Art, Ealing College, and I got my diploma in graphics and illustration, which I did nothing with. The only time I can actually do things. It's artistic and to do with album jackets or things like that and clothes. That's about all. But I mean, I was actually trained to be a sort of illustrator, which I'm glad I sort of opted out because I think music was exactly what I wanted to do. And, when you go through college and all that, you can't, especially in those days, you can't just say, okay, I'm going to be a musician. It's a very risky business. Music at the time was always regarded as, okay, art school rejects always take on that sort of role and things. So I remember Pete Townsend actually went to that college before me. It was very sort of scary, a very risky sort of career to embark on.
0: As we remember Freddie Mercury's heavenly birthday this weekend, here's Queen on This Week in Music. I want it.

0: This Week in Music's on. Queen are our feature artist as we celebrate Freddie Mercury's 80th birthday this weekend. Brian May's got an insight into that song, I Want It All.
1: That came really from my lovely lady Anita. She came to see us at Wembley Stadium in 1986, just after I'd met her. And she walked in to the crowd, and she was the sort of most photographed woman in Britain at the time. And she walked in, and this patch of people got up and applauded her. You know, she was treated like a star when she walked into the audience. And afterwards, I said to her, "What do you think of it?" She said, "I think it's great, you know, and it's incredible to see the power you have with this huge audience." She said, "That's what I want." She said, "I want it all, and I want it now."
0: What a great story. You got Jason Staveley here. The Aussie Top 5 is coming up next hour. The number one song in Australia from this week in 1979. And that very same year gives us a defining moment next.
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0: Our defining moment comes to us this week from 1979. This week in that year, U2 released their very first record. There was only a print run of 1,000 copies done and only available in Ireland. Small, but it was beginning of something very big. Here's Edge and Bono talking about the band's early musical influences.
19: Well, I think Rory Gallagher was a big hero of mine when I was about 15, Irish guitar player. I discovered his first band, Taste, Blister on the Moon, is this track that I just heard. I want to do that, learn how to play that song.
20: Then we went to see The Clash when we were 17.
19: Yeah, that was...
20: The Clash changed our entire life. And we were like The Clash in Baby Grows for a while. Yeah, really. I mean, you could actually see the wires. And I loved it because then I saw the Manic Street Preachers go through their Baby Grows Clash phase and they turned into a genius band too. But, you know, this band really, you know, it was rage and joy. Those two emotions. I love them both together. And very early on, we used to play Ramones songs and tell people that we had written them.
0: U2 putting out their first record this week in 1979 is a great defining moment. It's This Week in Music.

0: This Week in Music, there's another addition to our list of birthdays this week. Paul Wachtarm, guitarist from A-ha, is celebrating, and we'll run through everybody on that list in the next couple of hours. In the next 15 minutes, we'll talk with Robin and Matt Campbell from UB40. They are touring again in May next year, supported by Soul to Soul. Then Shania Twain gives us the backstory to her Come On Over album.
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0: It's This Week in Music. Rudolf Schenker from the Scorpions is another addition to our birthday list this week.
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0: A couple of reasons to catch up with UB40 this week. The 43rd anniversary of one of their biggest hits. But also, they're touring again in May with tickets on sale right now. Robin Campbell and his son Matt join me through the week for a catch-up. You love coming back to Australia, don't you?
4: Absolutely, yeah. We've been coming for a long time. I think 81 was the first time.
0: What is it, do you think, that audiences in Australia but around the world share when it comes to reggae music? What are the aspects of reggae music that you think are universal?
4: I just think it's good time music, you know, and generally warm weather music. People that live in warm countries tend to like reggae, you know. It's wonderful music. It's like nothing else, and it's dance music. So, yeah, people like to party to reggae, and I think that's pretty universal everywhere we go.
0: Matt, was there ever any chance that it wasn't going to be reggae and UB40 for you? Did you go through a rebellious phase of wanting or loving a different type of music?
5: I love all types of music anyway. And, you know, growing up listening to all kinds of stuff. You know, I'd never imagined being part of the band. It was never really something I'd kind of aspired to. I started working with the band about 15 years ago now, doing management stuff.
0: Oh, brilliant.
4: Yeah, we nearly took Nate our social media, and he became our social media manager. That was how he got involved in the band in the first place, and then it kind of developed from there.
0: It's the 43rd anniversary of Red Red Wine being a number one hit, and the note that I read was that it was also a number one hit in the US, but in 1988.
4: Yeah.
0: Do you recall why there was that five-year gap?
4: Well, it was released at the same time in America, but it only got to it hit the top 40, I think, but it got to something like number 34 or something in the charts, you know. And we just weren't having the same commercial success in America that we were having in the rest of the world. We hadn't, you know, cracked America. We were still touring there regularly, and we were playing large audiences, so we were doing well, but not getting a lot of radio exposure. So, and in those days, you had to have radio exposure to get to have a hit record, you know. But then a DJ in I think it was Phoenix, Arizona, just randomly selected it as a golden oldie and played it, and it got an amazing response 5 years later. He then put it on his playlist and started playing it regularly. Then it became the record of the week on that station. Then the other local stations picked up on the tune, and it just kind of snowballed from there. Virgin got in touch with us and said, can we re-release Red Red Wine? It's gone kind of viral in America. And we went, yeah, why not? And then all of a sudden, we were touring America again, and we had a number one record 5 years later. It changed everything. You know, we've had other number ones since, and a lot more commercial success in America because of that hit 5 years late.
0: That's you went viral before being viral was a thing.
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0: UB40's Unstoppable Tour with Soul to Soul will be here in May next year. 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

0: This week in music, there's Shania Twain. That don't impress me much. This week in 1999, after spending 58 weeks on the British album chart, Come On Over finally went to number one for Shania.
1: I don't have a lot of memories to share with you, if I'm being honest, because I was working like a dog and I was not able to absorb a lot of what I was accomplishing during this period. There's no way I would have known. My goal was to just get a few more singles so that I could tour without doing covers. That was my goal, right? It wasn't to have basically the whole album's worth of songs be singles. So I had way surpassed all my expectations.
0: Yeah, Come On Over has become the best-selling country music album and the second best-selling studio album by a female artist. It's incredible. Great record. Coming up next now, another track from our feature artist as we celebrate Freddie Mercury's 80th birthday this weekend. We'll update the latest music news and I'll play the number one song in Australia this week in 1979.
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16: I'm John Favreau's former politician Natasha Stott Despoja has been appointed the head of an inquiry into sexual violence in the Australian Defence Force. Around 800 sexual assault reports were made in the ADF in the 5 years to a Royal Commission's final report in 2024. Australia's home prices falling is being counted by realestate.com.au data that affordability is at its lowest ever. It found a household with a median annual income of $125,000 could only afford 12% of homes sold last financial year. Queensland's opposition leader Stephen Miles claims cancelling of affordable home projects hasn't helped.
17: If you started saving for a deposit 3 or 5 years ago, you're probably further away from having enough of a deposit now than when you started.
16: And a cold front producing rain and wind for SA, Victoria and Tasmania set to take the heat out of New South Wales tomorrow and then southeast Queensland tomorrow night. Jonathan Howes at the Bureau.
18: Maximum temperatures across the far southeast in the mid to high teens across South Australia, Victoria and Tasmania. On Saturday, we do have high fire dangers for much of eastern New South Wales, reaching extreme for Sydney, where there is a fire weather warning and a total fire ban.
19: Sydney is shaking off a controversial 2 weeks to lead Brisbane in today's qualifying final at the SCG. At quarter time, the Swans were ahead of the Lions by 26 points. However, captain Callum Mills looks to have suffered a knee injury. Tonight, it's sudden death for the Crows or the Bulldogs in Adelaide, while last night Carlton's season came to an end, going down to Geelong by 33. In tennis, Alex de Minaur could lose his status as a top 10 player, with world rankings said to be reshuffled after the US Open. This comes after the Australian shock loss in the second round. And in basketball, the Opals have won their World Cup opener in Germany, beating Puerto Rico 70-54. That's the sport. I'm Makata Carr.
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25: You know, what I do isn't work.
26: This weekend would have been Freddie Mercury's 80th birthday. That's why Queen is our feature artist. There's another heavenly birthday to acknowledge before this hour is out. We'll also update the latest music news, play of the Aussie Top 5 from September 3, 1979. And as we get back to the music, it was this week in 1982 that Survivor were number one in the UK with this track from the Rocky III soundtrack. It's Eye of the Tiger. Oh, and also this week back in 2014, their lead singer Jimmy Jamison suffered a fatal heart attack and passed away. It's This Week in Music.

0: This week in music, there's the Bee Gees, who were on top of the American chart with that song 50 years ago this week. You should be dancing. And Barry Gibb is also on our birthday list.
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0: Feature artist. Queen and Freddie Mercury are our feature artists this weekend, as it would have been Freddie's 80th birthday.
7: Now, the most important thing to me is to be happy, to be honest, to have fun. And depending on how, whatever I do, I mean, of course, music is important to me, and because that's my life. But I mean, that's not the be-all and the end-all. I mean, I just, they're very sort of, to me, happiness is the most important thing. And if I'm happy, then it shows in my work. I'll carry on as long as I write music and people want to buy it.
0: Yeah, sadly, we lost Freddie 35 years ago, back in 1991. Here's one of Queen's biggest hits with David Bowie. It's Under Pressure on This Week in Music.

0: This week in music's I'm the reason for every song we play. Coldplay got their second number one album in Britain this week back in 2002. A rush of blood to the head.
1: We didn't really have a set idea of how our new record would be. All we knew is that we were listening to a lot of different music and the new songs were kind of reflecting the way our tastes were changing, I think. We definitely didn't want to try and do the same thing again. No one has breakfast and then breakfast again. They have lunch, and we wanted lunch.
0: There you go. Coldplay's Lunch was a rush of blood to the head. It scored them the 2004 Grammy for Record of the Year with the song Clocks and Best Alternative Album at the Grammys for the second time in a row. You got Jason Staveley here. We'll update the very latest music news for you in 15 minutes. And a little later on, get to our classic album double, lining up two tracks from Stevie Nicks' first solo record, Belladonna.
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0: This week in music with Bananarama, number one in the States 40 years ago with Venus. And this week in 1998, Aerosmith picked up their very first number one single in I Don't Want to Miss a Thing from the Armageddon movie soundtrack. Their number one song here in Australia, it happened in 1989. That was Janie's Got a Gun.
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0: Simple Minds have announced their new album, Sacrosanct, will be released on January 29th. No doubt we get to hear a couple of tracks off it when they tour the country in February. Miley Cyrus is also releasing new music, and she's dropped her surname, now just known as Miley. Punk pioneers The Damned are in Australia this week for a handful of East Coast shows. The band's drummer, Rat Scabies, the best punk name ever, is happy to be coming back.
2: I think The Damned have been so incredibly lucky with its audience. We've always had people that were prepared to come and see us, and I don't know whether it's because of the spectacle or what, but even now it seems as if we're getting even more people coming than we used to. It's quite it's very flattering, and it's unexpected, and I'm incredibly grateful for that. Not that I'm grateful for much, but that's one of the few things that count.
0: The songs of John Farnham's celebration concert that's coming up in 2 weeks from Melbourne will now be streamed nationally in Hoyts Cinemas. It sold out in seconds and features performances from Barnsley, Tina Arena, Human Nature, Richard Marx and many, many others. And lastly, just a day after Rob Hurst's heavenly birthday on Thursday, The Oils announced a new live album is coming November 27th, recorded at Salinas in 2017 at the beginning of their Great Circle reunion tour. Cannot wait for that. And now you're up to date on This Week in Music.
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0: Dug out the top five here from September 3rd, 1979. We'll get to the number one in just a second. Amy Stewart was at number five.

0: This week in Music's On with a Reason for Every Song We Play, Steve Porcaro, legend from Toto, is on our birthday list. Everybody who's been celebrating a birthday gets their moment in the sun in less than an hour. Also next hour, Belladonna from Stevie Nicks delivers a couple of big songs. It's our classic album double. And as Freddie Mercury and Queen are our feature artists this weekend on Freddie's 80th birthday, one of Freddie's solo hits on the way for you.
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6: I'm John Fabris. Firefighters are battling a blaze on the New South Wales central coast at Calgar, around 60 k's north of Sydney. At this stage, Walkabout Wildlife Sanctuary is not evacuating animals, as it did in a fire threat in 2019. Meantime, Sydney's top temps of low 30s today and southern Queensland's mid-30s tomorrow has early spring records on notice. The Bureau's Jonathan Howes watching a front track through.
7: Across the east coast, we are seeing very gusty winds leading to the elevated fire dangers, but across Victoria, Tasmania and South Australia, we are seeing a lot of rain, thunderstorms and gusty winds. We do have flood watches current for northern Victoria as well as parts of Tasmania.
6: Flames appearing to shoot out of the engine of a Qantas plane bound for Sydney on takeoff from Queenstown in New Zealand today was diverted to Christchurch, where it landed safely. And Donald Trump's echoed his vice president's sentiments that the conflict with Iran isn't actually at the level of a war. The president using comparisons to make the point.
8: It's small potatoes for us. We did Venezuela and we did this. In Venezuela, we lost nobody. And this, we lost 18 people. And in Vietnam, you lost 100,000 people. And in other conflicts, you lost tens of thousands of people.
9: Sydney is dominating Brisbane in today's qualifying final at the SCG. At halftime, the Swans are leading the Lions by 30 points. However, they're playing without captain Callum Mills, who's been helped off the ground with a knee injury. Tonight, it's sudden death for the Crows and the Bulldogs in Adelaide, while last night Carlton went down to Geelong by 33 points. Australian Formula One star Oscar Piastri says he doubts his McLaren team can outpace its rivals, Mercedes and Ferrari, in tomorrow night's Italian Grand Prix. Qualifying takes place at Monza later today. And in basketball, the Opals have won their first match at the World Cup in Germany, defeating Puerto Rico 70-54. That's the sport. I'm Michaela Carr.
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15: Stevie Nicks' first solo album, Belladonna, was number one in America this week. That's why it's our classic album double. A couple of tracks from that coming up. Freddie Mercury and Queen. Feature artist this weekend, as it would have been Freddie's 80th birthday. One of his solo songs on the way. We'll also run through everybody in their birthday list, but this week includes Natalie Bassingthwaite from the Road Traders. Great song, this. This is Voodoo Child on This Week in Music.

0: This week in music, you know, that song was apparently inspired by Diana Ross and Steve Miller's fascination with her. Yeah, the Steve Miller Band were at number one in America back in 1982. This week with Abracadabra.
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7: Feature artist.
0: Yeah, it would have been Freddie Mercury's 80th birthday this weekend. We're celebrating with some Queen and Freddie Mercury songs. He had a couple of interesting solo projects, including some classical work in Barcelona. He did a version of The Great Pretender. Here he is talking about finding inspiration outside the walls of Queen.
8: I'm very happy with what I've achieved. There are a lot of people who think, OK, now I've done, I've got where I want to go, because I have enough money, success, adulation. And I look upon, I say, well done, my dear. Good luck to you, then you did it yourself. And now I think I've come to they're not crossroads, but I've come to a sort of like another sort of phase in my life where I think I still want to keep achieving the kind of success that I have in this format. But I think, look, you know, I think now I have the time and the capacity to actually venture into areas which I would never dare, because it would like be harmful to my career or whatever. And do things where I can fall completely flat on my face. I don't want to sort of end my life just being a rock and roll star.
0: One of those projects was very different and didn't see him fall flat on his face was an album called Mr. Bad Guy. It came out in 1985, famous for this great song, I Was Born to Love You. It's This Week in Music.

0: This week in music, a couple of reasons to have Pink Floyd on air this weekend. Roger Waters is on our birthday list this week. And Wish You Were Here, 50 years ago, was close to spending an entire year on the UK chart. It was Pink Floyd's 9th studio album, an instant success. Kind of caught the record company on the hop. They spent most of 1976 trying to print more copies just to keep up with demand. And before that, a solo offering from Freddie Mercury, I Was Born to Love You, Australia giving him the biggest satisfaction with that song. It was a top 20 hit back in 1985. You got Jason Staveley here, a couple of tracks from Stevie Nicks' Belladonna on the way, and another name to add to our birthday list next.
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0: This Week in Music, Mark Ronson, who produced that song, is on our birthday list this week. Bruno Mars, the guy who sang it, is touring in February and March next year.
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0: A classic album double is Belladonna from Stevie Nicks. It was number one in America this week back in 1981. Here's Stevie explaining some of the backstory to this record that came after Fleetwood Mac's Tusk tour.
4: And I had a lot of difficulty dealing with that year on the road. It was very difficult for me. As you get older, you get worse pains, and it's just harder. If you get physically tired, then you get mentally tired. Then you get more physically tired, and then you get more mentally tired. And you never have a chance to really rest all those powers in you that makes you who you are. So when I came off the road last year, I was so tired and so out of touch with everything in my life, my friends, my family, that I thought it's time to begin again here now. At this point, it's time for you, Stevie, to decide if you can go ahead and keep writing those songs and do all of this without this built-in family that has been surrounding you and holding you and supporting you for all these years, you know. I met someone whose name is Jimmy Iovine, who produces Tom Petty. I met them both the same day. He said, if you want to do an album, I know that you're really used to being this, like, the midnight cat queen that comes in whenever you feel like it you bring your satchel of all the things you do, your books, and you're all there, and you completely wreck the studio. He said, this is not how we're going to do this album. In the first place, you've only got 3 months. And in the second place, I don't want to waste my time with, like, you know, a cartoon. This is not big rock and roll. This is something you have never done before. You are not a proven solo artist in any way, shape, or form. You have been protected like the baby, little baby egg, you know, for 7 years. This is something that you have to do alone, Stevie. And if you want to do this, then I have to know that you are going to be very, very strong and very disciplined. And if you don't want to do that, if you want to be recording like you've always recorded and take months and months and months, then find somebody else, because I cannot work that way. I believed him. I was absolutely scared to death because I didn't really know whether or not I would be able to conform to this new disciplinary way of life. Not 50 people at the studio every night. All of my girlfriends were not welcome. All of my friends, you know, were not welcome.
0: It does have a very impressive list of musicians playing on this album, including Davy Johnston from the Elton John Band, Roy Bittan from the E Street Band, most of the Heartbreakers, Don Felder, Don Henley from the Eagles, of course. Let's start with Leather and Lace. Belladonna from Stevie Nicks is our classic album double on This Week in Music.

0: It's This Week in Music, and that's our classic album double, Belladonna from Stevie Nicks, which was number one in America this week back in 1981. That's Edge of 17, alongside Leather and Lace. It's Jason Staverley here, checking everybody on our birthday list in just a moment.
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0: Happy birthday to Van Morrison. Debbie Gibson's been celebrating. Rudolf Schenker from the Scorpions. Squeezes Glenn Tilbrook. Barry Gibb of the Bee Gees.

Roger Waters. I'll see you on the dark side of the moon. El Waqtam from Aha. I'm hunting high in love. CC Peniston. Bye.

Grey's had a birthday. As has Beyoncé. Here's Crazy in Love on This Week in Music.

0: That's Madonna this week in music. Into the Groove was from the Desperately Seeking Susan soundtrack. That movie opened in British cinemas this week back in 1985. Starred Madonna and Rosanna Arquette in roles that had originally been set aside for Diane Keaton and Goldie Hawn. Now, coming up next weekend, David Bowie will be our feature artist. Going to catch up with Martin Fry from ABC. They are touring Australia in March next year. And Brian Ferry's Let's Stick Together on its 50th anniversary will be our classic album double. That's next weekend. Enjoy what's left of this one. And thank you for listening.
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Everybody in the place, put those hands in the air. 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You know it's for real. 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
1: Steve Irwin, we know him, we love him, we miss him. 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
1: It's astounding. 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Madness takes its toll. But listen closely.
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2: Well, she put it on the table this morning. 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
1: 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I still haven't received it. She hasn't given a definitive offer.
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1: You gotta fix your phone. 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
1: Man finishes 62 mile, which is 100 kilometre, cricket run-up record attempt. 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He ran 100 kilometres to bowl one ball.
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2: 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They're touring next year. I'll update the latest music news. And Belladonna from Stevie Nicks is our classic album double.
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1: The last correspondence I had from Malindjeri McCarthy was not, we will do this. 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
1: 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I still haven't received it. 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
2: 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And we're in this downward spiral where our staff are becoming so burnt out. They're suffering from moral injury from not being able to deliver the healthcare that they want to.
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9: It's time for the week that was, and in the studio with us this morning from News 24, it is the Bureau Chief for the Northern Territory, Matt Cunningham. Good morning.
10: It's always on, Wolfie.
9: Hey, always on. Robin Carl, the Minister for Children and Families, joins us in the studio. Good morning to you, Robin.
11: Good morning, Katie, and good morning to all of your listeners.
9: Wonderful to have you in the studio. And for the opposition, we've got Manuel Brown. Good morning to you, Manny.
12: Morning, Katie. Good, morning, listeners.
9: Good to have you in this studio. And I tell you what, it's been a busy week. I feel like I say that every single week. But after years and years, the Beetaloo Basin gas is now flowing into the Northern Territory's power grid, with the first production from Tamboran's Shenandoah South project reaching Darwin. So the Northern Territory government have said that the development's going to generate more than $17 billion in economic value over the next two decades and support more than 13,000 jobs by 2040. We know that more than 40 terajoules of gas a day is expected to flow into the Territory grid, powering homes and businesses. And we caught up with the CEO of Tamboran yesterday, who said that yes, that gas is already flowing through. I mean, Matt, we've been reporting in the Northern Territory for a long time. It's taken a while, hasn't it?
10: I think, yeah, I've done so many stories. I reckon I've done, for 5 years, I've been doing stories saying the gas is going to flow from the Beetaloo next year. Well, you know, and there are a lot of times along the way, Katie, where I just thought, this is probably not going to happen. And I think talking to people this week, I think it went pretty close at times to not happening. I think one of the things that ensured it did happen was the gas sales agreement that was signed by Eva Lawler back in 2024. I know there's a bit of politicking around this whole issue and who's, you know, the champion of the Beetaloo, but I think, you know, Eva Lawler in particular deserves a fair bit of credit for how we got to this point. And now, you know, the opportunity that exists here is just enormous. I mean, also, I was at Resources Week, you know, on Wednesday, and there was a vibe down there that it was more positive than I've seen for a long, long time. And there is a really, I think, positive vibe around this town generally. And you're seeing it in some of, you know, the indicators. You look at state final demand, the latest figures, we're leading the nation. House prices in the rest of the country are going backwards and they're still going forwards here. So, you know, Darwin's one of those places that often runs counter-cyclical, you know, to everywhere else. And I think that, you know, we might be on the sort of cusp of some pretty significant economic development and some pretty, you know, hopefully good times ahead here.
9: Yeah, it's going to be interesting to see, you know, what it does mean. I mean, the discussion point as well, Robin, has certainly turned to, you know, gas powering data centres and the offshoots, I guess, of you know, this huge resource that we've got in the Northern Territory.
11: Oh, absolutely. Look, and, you know, Territory gas powering Territory businesses and Territory homes and Territory industry, how unbelievable is that? And I think the significant difference here is, of course, that this is actually Territory gas. So, we had gas flowing into the Territory previously, but it's been from offshore. So, it's an Australian government initiative. So, this is our gas, and we absolutely have made it very clear that the Territory must come first in this. And you're right, what it does is unlock the potential for growth economically in the Territory to a level that's never seen before, because the one element that we've been missing is this continual, secure, inexpensive gas energy supply. And what it does is it's generational. So the quantum of gas in the Beetaloo sub-basin, and there are four proponents there. So you mentioned Tamboran earlier, but we've also got Beetaloo Energy, Daly Waters, and Impex have bought into that discussion as well, and Santos. It's 200 years of supply. It's extraordinary. So it means that investors can come here and go, yeah, we're going to build our advanced manufacturing facility here. We're going to produce phosphates here. We're going to invest here. We're going to make sure that we can keep the Territory moving. And more critically, on the back of what's been happening in the Middle East, we actually have the whole region looking to the Northern Territory to assist them in secure supply chain.
9: Is the federal government going to come to the party? I know that's been a big discussion point for the last couple of weeks, and obviously the Chief Minister had met with Anthony Albanese and other state and territory leaders, and it did look as though there's going to be a sort of carve out, I suppose, for Queensland and the Northern Territory. But then we had Chris Bowen come out and make some other comments, so it's just hard to know, well, you know, what's going to happen.
11: As the Chief Minister said, she was in the room in National Cabinet, Chris Bowen wasn't, and I'm not quite sure. Look, I understand the caution that the federal government have had up until a couple of years ago, because the East Coast is in crisis, there's no question. But for the last 18 months in particular, we have been saying there is no longer an issue. Stop building import terminals, start building pipelines, let us get the gas to the East Coast and to the South, to South Australia. And I can tell you, we've actually got some movement happening there now. The message is getting through and people are understanding that we can secure energy for our country and the security of the economy for our country for centuries. So it's really critical. It's a transitional supply of energy that will assist the country move towards its net zero goals ultimately. It's a supply that assists with creating renewable energy opportunities and partnerships. We've got Suncable already talking as to the gas suppliers as how can we make this partnership, particularly in the data center space. And it just means for the Territory, we are literally on the cusp of the generation that will really change the profile of the Territory and put us front and centre, which is exactly where we need to be.
10: It was interesting. I was speaking to Adam Watson this week from APA Group, you know, the pipeline builders, and, you know, the Chief Minister had come out a couple of weeks ago, I think, and called on the federal government to underwrite the pipeline infrastructure or even fund it. Adam Watson was saying that the assistance they need from governments, federal and state and territory, is not necessarily when it comes to funding. It's when it's basically around, you know, the regulations and getting things sort of fast-tracked to be able to do it.
9: Right.
10: So they're planning a 1,600-kilometre pipeline from the Beetaloo to Queensland. And they're already, you know, in detailed planning stages. I think they believe that the funding will exist to get that done. It's just...
9: Don't handbrake them.
10: Yeah, exactly. Yeah.
11: What drives that is the customer base. And they can see now that that first gas, I've referred to it as the first domino falling. So it's proof. Like, it's there, it's real, it's happening. And so for those investors who've been just wanting that proof, they've seen it, they're now talking to the people who are infrastructure builders. And we just need to, and the one message, Matt's absolutely right, the one message has been we need a regulatory framework that is set and doesn't change.
9: I guess the other part of this discussion, though, as well, is making sure that Territorians do benefit, making sure that there's jobs. Yep. I mean, Manny, that's an important part of this, isn't it?
12: Yeah, absolutely. Like, I'll be looking at the region, you know, where and the surrounding towns. There's no excuse for people to be unemployed in that area. You know, we want KPIs for Aboriginal people to take some of these roles that are going to be created from creating that, you know. Good to have a plug for Eva Lawler. Yes, she signed it in 2024. Thanks for that, Matt. Absolutely, and we're in support. We're in support for development, obviously. We just want to see the outcomes for Territorians, like it rolling out to reduce that cost of living stuff that we all experience every day. We're just waiting for that.
11: And we've made it really clear to all of the investors that they have to have a footprint here. And actually, I just left the Minerals Council's Arafura Rare Earths breakfast, another project that's going to be in construction in 2 weeks. These projects are long-term projects, 30 years in the making, both of them. But we've made it very, very clear. We have a territory benefit policy that we're currently reviewing. We are saying to them, we don't want FIFO. We want job opportunities here in the territory, and most critically, we want career and employment pathways for our regional areas and 100%. For our Aboriginal people in particular, particularly our young people, because that's the big challenge.
10: Well, I think one of the things that stuck out to me when we were out there on Tuesday was the support on the ground from the native title holders and the TOs, and the NLC were there as well, and you know they really wanted to front up and talk about this project and what it could potentially mean for them and the opportunities that could exist. There was one guy, Ben Uluwatu, I think his name is. He's actually set up his own contracting business. So,
12: yeah, ready for that.
10: He is now set up his own contracting business that employs, I think he has a couple of other people on the books, and then they contract to Tamboran Resources out there. So it's not only creating jobs, but it's actually creating business opportunities for people on the ground out there. And I think that's, you know, as important as anything in this is creating that economic development, particularly in those remote and regional areas, you know, where you can suddenly create real jobs.
9: This is
10: so important.
9: It is so important. The other element of this, though, that we spoke to the mayor of the Barkly about yesterday is making sure that there's infrastructure there, making sure that there is accommodation and places for people to live. I mean, that's also part of this discussion, isn't it, Robin? Like, the last thing you want is that real boom and bust where, you know, I've seen it in Mount Isa where things go crazy for a couple of years and then then there's nothing left behind.
11: There's no question that the initial phases of these projects have significant construction phases where you do have that very large workforce that's required, and then you have to have the view of what does it look like in the longer term. I think the thing that's really critical from the gas point of view is what it will give us the opportunity to do, and it will be the other industry that comes off the back of that will make sure that we have this continuity and balance of scale of opportunities well into the future. I keep saying, should I ever get grandchildren? I don't know that I ever will, but should I ever, this is
10: going to
11: far outweigh their, I have two sons. So it's going to, you know, it's really well and truly into the future, and we're talking 30, 40, 50 years. Yeah. 30, so 40 years is Arafura's project. It's a very long project. The gas is 200 years of gas. So what that gives us is the ability to say to potential investors, you can build your business here and you can be here for as long as you want to be here.
9: How do you deal with, though, that pushback that we very often see when there is a big project that is going to get underway or something like the gas? I'm seeing it now with the AI data centres. I don't know whether we're going to see it with any of the other mining projects that potentially do get off the ground in the Northern Territory. But you do have a very, you know, like you do have genuine people who are concerned about the environment. You do also have quite a large group of agitators who don't want things to move ahead in some of these areas.
11: Well, the reality is that there are very robust regulatory frameworks in place. We all know that the regulatory framework around the gas exploration was created from the PEPA review.
9: Yep.
11: It's recognised as something that's, you know, world-leading.
10: Do you agree with Dick Stoneberger and others who have said that, in hindsight, that moratorium and the PEPA review were the best thing that happened for the industry here because it gave them the social license to be able to push forward with this?
11: I think the review could have been done without a moratorium. So I think it could have progressed and done it in partnership with them. But I think the fact that they, I think the critical thing was what you referred to earlier, the fact that they have been so good at sitting down with traditional owners and talking to them about what works for them. They've been so conscientious about creating pathways. Mm. I was out at Shenandoah South a few weeks back and just meeting some of the young blokes who've got a career path into Tambora. And so just really basic premises about learning about how important it is. You've got a job, there's a reason you've got to turn up at a particular time and you go home at a particular time and the reward that that gets you and then the pathway that creates for you, the apprenticeship pathways that they're establishing. I think their connection in that has been extraordinary. And these projects are long-term projects, but I don't think the moratorium was helpful at all. I think it created doubt with investors for the long term. But certainly, you know, you can do a review in consultation with industry and continue to progress and not impede.
9: Is that what you're planning on doing with the AI data centres?
11: So that work's already been done. I referred to it in Parliament just recently. The previous government already did that work. They already did consultancies, already done that. So I think the critical element is, and the thing that's it's exciting but it's also a little terrifying, is the rapidity with which AI data centres are growing and changing and evolving. And even in the space of 6 months, for example, the water required for an AI data centre has significantly decreased because of advances in how they do those cooling systems. They're very, very conscious of the environmental requirements and we have very good regulations in place. We've got a very strict water allocation policy and they're looking at alternatives. So they're looking at we can desalinate seawater and use seawater. They have a circulatory coolant system that once the water and the cooling system is in place, that's contained. So they're very responsible and let's be honest, all of those people who are concerned about it wouldn't be able to share their concerns unless we had data centres because that's what creates the network.
12: So the government will be putting out like the size of it and how much water it'll be using and power, like That's the question that I have. Like,
9: a bit more detail on it.
12: More detail on it because...
11: Manuel, I would have thought you'd be pretty familiar with the process because you guys did, after all, approve the next DC data centre that's almost finished construction here in the city.
9: But the point that he's making, though, is a fair one in terms of, you know, like how much water will be required and what the needs of any new data centre is going to need.
11: You know, robust tender processes, robust... there's environmental... impact plans that have to be done. The rules are the same for everybody. There are no free passes in any of this. The rules are there for a reason and they will be adhered to.
9: We're going to take a bit of a break. 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It is the week that was.
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9: Well, if you've just joined us, it is Friday morning. It is the week that was. In the studio, we've got Manuel Brown, we've got Robin Carl, and we've got Matt Cunningham. Now, a lot of discussion this week around health yet again. After the peak bodies representing the Northern Territory's doctors and nurses called for a code yellow to be reinstated at Royal Darwin Hospital, labelling the situation as a dangerous state of disaster and warning that Territorians could be placed at risk of harm. Now, throughout the week, we spoke to the health department. Fiona Renshaw had spoken to us about that new ward coming online, as well as plans for a rapid assessment clinic within Royal Darwin Hospital. And in addition to that, the use, if and when needed, of the Corella ward at the private hospital. So there's certainly some plans afoot there. We know that the health minister then officially opened that new ward, saying that it was going to welcome patients as part of a state staged approach. So the first 12 beds open, with more coming online over the coming weeks. Now, good news, of course, that that ward is opening and has opened and will hopefully mean that there's more beds available. But we know that our health system is under a lot of pressure. I mean, some would argue it has been for a very long time, but for whatever reason at the moment, it is certainly, you know, it's feeling that stress. And there's discussion as well about the aged care beds and the fact that we've got a number of senior Territorians that are really forced into beds within our hospitals because there's nowhere else for them to go. And we've been talking about aged care places, Matt, for as long as we're talking about the Beetaloo.
10: That's true. I mean, it really is. It's a shameful situation. And you I mean, I don't know what the numbers are at the moment, but, you know, at times there have been, you know, 60 plus people, you know,
11: in a bed. I think the number most recently is around 80.
9: Yeah, that was 80. What I thought.
10: Look at that, you know. Yeah. And that's just, you know, that puts just an incredible burden on the hospital that's, you know, so...
9: And on those poor seniors too, you know, like you think the poor buggers, the last thing you want is to be stuck in a bloody hospital ward. You know, you want to be able to go to a facility, you've paid your taxes your whole life. You know, to me, like, I find it quite upsetting that you then end up in that situation.
11: Yeah, I think, as you know, I've got a long history in the healthcare sector here in the Northern Territory, and it has been a challenge for as long as I've been here. And it is very frustrating. I think when I first moved here and we had the youngest demographic in the country and there was definitely this approach where people didn't tend to retire here. They tended to go back home, wherever home was, which I always found a bit amusing because I thought home was where you lived. But anyway.
10: home is where the heart is,
11: Home
10: Robin.
11: Is where the heart is, yeah. But what's happened over the last 3 decades is that people go, no, this is my home. This is where I want to stay. This is where I want to retire. And we know that a lot of the allocation of fundings is generated through our censuses and what the ABS data is. So I can understand kind of back in the day where it might have been a little bit skewed, but we've certainly had more than enough data and evidence.

0: responsibility for aged care. And I think this is definitely, and I think the statement that came out yesterday proves that this is something that is bipartisan, that we should be going to them. This is not good enough.
1: Well, we've got a situation as well. Even the NT News this morning reporting that in a rare show of camaraderie, Australia's state and territory health ministers are taking the country's aged care crisis to the Commonwealth, stating that the 3,600 stranded patients in hospitals is far beyond sustainable. So we know that they're all going to be meeting today. No doubt this is going to be a big point of discussion. I mean, we have got money that's been announced, though, Matt, by the feds, and we've also, we've even named a provider for a facility.
2: I just feel like we're stuck in Groundhog Day, Katie, because we've just got through the maternity debate,
1: yeah.
2: You know, where we had this Barney that seemed to go on forever between the federal government and the NT government over, you know, this money that, you know, finally arrived, or at least a little bit of it did, when the Prime Minister arrived in town.
1: I don't think it's hit the bank yet.
2: It's still, there you go. and now we're having the same argument over aged care. I mean, it just, you would think that this needs to be an absolute priority for so many reasons. One, I mean, you make the point rightly that the reason it needs to be an absolute priority is for the poor people who are stuck in those hospital beds at the moment, where they should be in different accommodation.
1: Yeah.
2: But we've also got like the situation at the Royal Darwin Hospital at the moment is just absolute chaos, and the poor people who work there, who are just under enormous pressure, and yet they clearly don't have enough staff, they don't have enough resources, and they don't have a facility there as well that is anywhere near the standard in 2026 that they should be working out of. They are working out of a building that was built in, you know, the early 1980s or late 1970s, early 1980s, that has snow shutters on the window because it was a design that was stolen from Canberra, that was stolen from Canada or something
0: Canada.
2: Along those
0: Canada.
2: Lines.
0: Yeah.
2: And, you know, the roof is literally falling in and they're expected to work in that facility. I mean, you know, we clearly need a new hospital.
1: Yeah.
2: And the planning for that needed to start yesterday because, you know, it's obviously going to take 10 years before you get to that level. So,
0: well, we're actually not going to wait 10 years,
2: okay,
0: Matt. So I'm just going to say that previous, I think it was the Henderson government, did do a master plan but never executed it. So the commitment we've made is we have a specialised group who are putting their plan together and they will make the recommendations. And it's not just about RDH because we're increasingly seeing growth in population in our regional areas, so we need to make sure that the health capacity is extended beyond the major centres. So what that comes out with and says, this is what we need, this is what will address the issues that are currently being faced, we'll put the budget forward and the commitment's been made.
3: One of the issues I see is that Darwin Hospital is not just for Darwin or the outskirts, it's for everyone because, you know, people from Goodmalanya, like I advocate for that clinic a lot, they're all in here. You know, people in Borrell, I know they're in here, you know.
1: Yep.
3: They're coming into the and they're overcrowding the workspace there, you know.
1: It is like, something that the AMA had actually spoken to us about earlier in the week as well, Manny, like basically saying that, you know, we've got to make sure, and I don't mean this in any way, in a disrespectful way to any of the health clinic staff out in those communities, but if we're able to have that preventative care out in community so people aren't actually having to come into town.
3: Yeah, well, we need to fund those. You know, we need to fund those. Like Malala Health and Manangrida does an amazing job. Unfortunately, 200 Ks down the track, Goonbalanya don't have that. Mm. So they all have to fly in.
0: Getting staff is probably one of the biggest challenges, certainly in the time, and I've worked both in the public and the private sector.
1: Yeah,
0: it is an incredible challenge, and it's increasingly hard. We have the workforce has a very real approach of, oh, we'd rather be on the East Coast. We used to have some really robust attraction programs that were supported by the federal government that were wound up probably about 15 years ago, and we're actually seeing the result of that now. So I think we, you know, I know that Minister Edgington is pushing really hard to tell the story about why we need this additional assistance, but if you go back to the aged care bed, there's 80 beds that are being used for non-acute patients that in an environment that is not healthy for them.
1: So if
0: we could free up those beds, then straight away you've got a much better option for the people who need to come into the acute setting.
2: Just on your point about the staffing, I mean, I can speak from some experience that it was you know, I came here with my wife because, you know, and she's a nurse midwife.
1: Yeah.
2: Because of the attraction at the time, one of working here in an environment

0: that is different to anywhere else in the country, but also because at the time the wages were the most attractive in the country, and you know, there were other perks that came with it.
1: Yeah.
0: You know, you could live on site, and they still do this to some extent, but I think you've seen the wages for nurses in the Northern Territory drop off. You know, they used to be quite easily the best in the country, and I don't think they're anywhere near that now. You're seeing in other states nurses getting annual pay increases of 7%, you know, 28% yep. over 4 years, I think, in Victoria.
1: Yep.
0: We're falling behind on that level. And then you and I understand why we are from a budgetary point of view, but
2: well,
0: I do think
2: there was also the challenge
0: we had
2: a wage freeze in place for a period of time. So trying to catch that up is also really difficult.
1: That was during COVID, though, wasn't it?
0: Well, the wage freeze was before COVID.
2: That was driven by
0: the fact that we had this, you know, we've got this huge debt and we've got this massive public service, and many of them don't work in frontline positions. But anyway, that's a longer conversation for another day.
1: Well, and I don't think people mind a pay rise for people that are in frontline services, particularly our nurses and those, you know, that are working in the hospital under really tough conditions.
2: And what used to happen in the past is the federal government recognised the particular nature of getting people to work, not just in the remote communities in the Northern Territory, but across the country. And that's why they had some fantastic programs that were on offer that could be tapped into by particularly the private sector. And so that would count for the Aboriginal medical services, so they could actually attract people to come and live and work in those communities,
1: well,
2: which is really
1: where you want them.
0: Then, I mean, I think the other part to that now is the facility itself. I mean, it is difficult, I think, to attract people to come and work in Royal Darwin Hospital when you look at that building and you're working in this building that is not fit for purpose. It makes your job, I'm sure, every day for the people on the front line more difficult, because the facility is not the kind of facility that people should expect to be working in 2026. And I'm sure there are other parts of the country where you can work in a much better facility than the one that exists here.
1: Now, look, the other part of the discussion when it comes to health is these private maternity services. And I know that this month we are expecting we're hoping that there's going to be some kind of direction from McGrath-Nicoll in relation to who's going to take over that private hospital. Certainly, Steve Edgington had said that he's written to those receivers again and has said that the expectation is that this successful proponent must be committed to the restoration of private maternity services. I know it's certainly, you know, a side note, but however you look at it, our public hospital system at the moment is bursting at the seams. So if we're able to, you know, to get things back to running properly and having those maternity services, I mean, Rob and I would imagine that you've probably got a pretty good idea of how things used to run at that private hospital.
2: I do indeed. You know, the hospital used to make money and deliver 1,000 babies a year. But, you know, just saying, that was on my watch. So
1: you need to get back there, you reckon?
3: You're on watch now.
0: Self-praise is no recommendation.
2: On my watch, as in I ran the hospital, Manuel. So, you know, you need to catch up. So, the reality is any private system will absolutely commit to a maternity service, because that is a service that is good, consistent revenue, which is what a private hospital needs to succeed, right? And so you need to do that. So, but I think the thing that concerned me was when it actually did close down, the numbers had dropped down to 250 in the private hospital, which is what made it not possible to continue, according to Healthscope. So I think they need to look at why that happened. And so whatever the new provider does, they really need to address that and attract people back in.
0: Well, you might be able to give some insight into that as well, because, I mean, one of the things that I've certainly been told is that the out-of-pocket costs to have a baby at the private hospital had blown out to something like $10,000.
2: Yeah, it's an issue across the country. Yeah, absolutely.
1: It's wild, hey?
0: You know,
2: so that says that Medicare needs a review.
1: Yeah.
2: Because if the, you know, Medicare is a rebate system to support people to access healthcare.
1: When you pay through your bloody eyeballs for private health. Yeah.
2: So if you've got that and the Medicare system reflects the actual work being done by the skilled midwives, by the skilled obstetricians, by the paediatricians, so clearly that needs a review, so that it means that the gap is not a significant.
1: Yeah. Look, we will take a bit of a break. When we come back, I'm very keen to talk a little more about the situation out at Yissa, the short-term accommodation. We'll talk more on that in just a couple of moments.
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1: You are listening to Mix 104.9's 360. If you've just joined us, it is the week that was, and in the studio this morning we've got Manuel Brown, we've got Robin Carl, and we've got Matt Cunningham. Now, one of the other topics that certainly dominated a lot of discussion this week was the situation surrounding YISA short-term accommodation, more specifically about the political stoush between the Northern Territory and the Commonwealth Government. But there has been some question marks around the state of that facility and whether it is truly up to the quality that AUSCO are wanting the Northern Territory government to purchase it at. Now, this is a difficult conversation in the sense that, you know, we have got hundreds of vulnerable people out there that do need accommodation, and no one's disputing that. But from my understanding, $6.5 million is the figure that's been put on the table for these demountables that I want to say are about halfway through their lifespan, but I'm happy to be corrected.
2: Sure.
1: And then the Treasury Department's valued them at $3 million.
2: So let me just be really clear. There's not been any definitive on the table offer. There's been a claim that AUSCO have said they would walk away for $6.5 million. Mm-hmm. That is not what we got in writing from AUSCO. We got we want you to extend the lease and every 90 days you can think about if you still want to stay there. Noting, of course, they have no tenure beyond October, 6.5, and the cheapest it would come out, it would be about 7.2.
1: But so is that like the... How come it goes up to 7.2?
2: Because they're not saying, oh, we'll walk away. If they said we will walk away, if I had in writing that they said we will walk away on this date for 6.5, and then the Commonwealth said we will fund you the 3.5 without strings attached, that's a different conversation, but that is not the conversation that we've been having.
1: So from your perspective, what would need to change today for the Northern Territory government to go, all right, we're prepared to accept this?
2: Well, in confirmation writing that $6.5 million was the walkaway price and the Commonwealth didn't add a whole bunch of strings, like, oh, you will give the infrastructure to an Aboriginal corporation. You will give one specific organisation without a proper process a minimum 5-year option to run the service.
15: This is what they haven't put on the
2: They haven't. No, they've just these are the strings.
0: Is this what the federal government has put on the table?
2: Has put on the table. Oh, these are the strings that they've put in place. Oh. So the first round was, you have to give them 15 years. Now, this is in breach of Commonwealth procurement policy. So there are certainly options in procurement across every jurisdiction where you can go, this is a short term, you know, maybe 1 or 2 years. It's a specific thing where you can go direct. But if you're talking about giving infrastructure to an organisation without any fair market approach, if you're talking about giving a specific organisation a contract for services without a fair market process, that is not okay.
1: Wouldn't it actually be, if you and the federal government have paid for it and it's sitting on Northern Territory government land, wouldn't it then be the Northern Territory government's infrastructure?
2: Well, you would expect so, wouldn't you? But the catch was, no, we want you will give that infrastructure to an Aboriginal corporation.
0: Right. So can I just clarify something? The $6.5 million is for the infrastructure that exists on the land.
2: That's correct.
0: And has there been an independent valuation of that infrastructure?
2: So the Treasury undertook a valuation of what they considered to be a fair market value. And I understand there's some to-ing and fro-ing about the longevity of the infrastructure.
1: Yes.
2: So if the infrastructure, which was originally built as a mining camp, where you'd have individuals staying there for longer periods of time, you know, blokes who basically were coming there to sleep after they did their shifts, etc. Maybe it would last a bit longer, but the reality is, and we've all got kids.
1: Yeah.
2: The reality is we've got high turnovers of families and lots of wear and tear, which deteriorates the longevity of the infrastructure. And we've spent $2 million over the last 4 years just doing repairs and maintenance. So that gives you an indication of just what the sort of challenges are at keeping that infrastructure going. We were told that one of the outgoing providers wanted $1 million to make good the infrastructure to meet the obligations to AUSCO, just so they could pull it down. So $1 million, so that's $3 million of R&M in just 5.5 years. And this is not a criticism of the people that are living there. This is just the reality of a high turnover environment where there are lots of kids, where it's really not a great, like, they're single rooms. Families have to have their kids staying in rooms next to each other. We've made a commitment that we will absolutely look after those people. There will be a service provided, and we're just in the final stages of negotiating that.
1: I mean, the hard part here is, though, like, are we going to be needing to build something for those families to go to? I know that when you and I spoke throughout the week, you said that some of those families, you know, they may be going to stay with other family members, or they may be going into a public housing location. You know, so then for the remainder, or when we look more long-term about the need for short-term accommodation?
2: We don't need to build short-term. We have a vision for the future, which I'm excited about. But so in the short, so just to be really clear, so there's about 230 people left. One of the benefits of what's happened in this particular situation is that there have been people who have been on wait lists for housing for a long time, because that's part of what that facility is meant to do, is kind of get them tenancy ready, that we've uncovered a stock of housing that we've been able to offer to them.
1: So how have we uncovered a stock of housing that's been sitting
2: there? It's a
1: really
2: good question, right?
1: But to me, I would be fuming if I was on the public housing wait list and I then heard that.
2: Just as a for example, so Litchfield Court, which is a project that the Department of Children and Families is in partnership with Mission Australia at, which is, again, the next step of supported tenancy for people. So they're almost tenancy ready, but not quite, so they still need a little bit of wraparound. They had 17 units available.
0: Is Litchfield Court a place where, I know where it is, just around the corner. Yeah. I mean, is that the sort of place where you want a mother with young children?
2: There are lots of mums and young children.
0: I know there are, but I think there are real, I mean, my understanding, one of the good things about the YISA is that it's secure.
15: Security.
2: So Litchfield Court has that, okay?
0: Litchfield Court doesn't. Well, it might have that. It might officially have that, but it doesn't really have that.
2: Well, it does, because Mission Australia provide a service there, okay? So they're there. There's security on site. There's wraparound services. There's assistance.
0: I would argue that those things are not at anywhere near the level that they need to be at Litchfield Court. I think you need in that situation to have actually a secure facility where no one can get past the front gate unless they are approved.
2: So
0: one of the problems that exists there.
2: The families that have been assessed as ready for tenancy but might need it. So you've got to normalise their lives. You can't constantly have people who are in a locked, secure facility. That this whole concept, the concept of the transition in Baton Rouge was it's 6 months, and you spend 6 months getting these people ready to be able to stand on their own two feet and to move into the world, to get employment pathways, to have independence. You know, you don't want them living in a lockdown facility, which potentially you could call Baton Rouge, all their lives. So what we did was identify people who've been on the housing wait list for some years, who the providers of that service felt were ready to move into the next step, which is what Baton Rouge is meant to do, who have that additional level of support. And I know Litchfield Courts had some challenges, but it's these improvements in that place over the last 12 months have been quite significant. There's improved rental payments. The tenants are becoming very house proud. They don't tolerate bad behaviour. It's been a very long time since we've had touch wood and incident.
1: Well, that should bloody well be the case. We're talking about, like, we're talking about public housing where it's a privilege. It's not a right. Yeah. I mean, Manny, what did you want to say, though, about the use of facility and the closure?
15: You know, while governments and everyone's having having their say about contracts, people are actually, vulnerable Territorians are actually waiting to see what's happening to them next. You know, I don't know what the date is when it comes to them getting moved out, the secure date, and there's obviously the most vulnerable Territorians, so we don't know what's going to happen with them and where they're getting moved to. We've got Litchfield Court. Some people, you know, that's too close to the pubs, and like, you know, there's a lot of issues there, and the people are getting forgotten, you know. So,
2: well, I dispute they're not being forgotten. They are absolutely front and center. We are working very, very hard. I've had weekly meetings with all of the proponents that are providing. So Mission Australia, YISA, we've talked about. There's been some people where we think that there's more appropriate accommodation for example, medically vulnerable. We have other facilities that you can put those people into. Yeah. We had people who were just trying to get home, Katie, and we've helped them get home.
1: Yeah. Look, what I'm struggling to wrap my head around, though, is if we've got like 380-odd people there to begin with, I know it's down to about 200-odd, how on earth we've then been able to find all these properties for people to be able to move into? Like, what were we doing before?
2: Well,
1: what was happening before? You just scratch your head. But in addition to that, I do still think, you know, like, this is not a situation where once those people are moved out that there's never going to be a need for short-term accommodation again, because the fact is...
2: And there will be a short-term accommodation facility.
1: But we don't know where yet that's coming.
2: That's in process.
1: But nothing's being built.
2: Not at this stage, no.
15: When is
2: long term.
15: When is the last day? When
2: October.
15: Is that October day?
2: It's the middle. I think it's around the middle of October.
15: Middle of the day, when it closes.
1: Can I just put it out there, though? But from what you have said, if we can get to a figure of $6.5 million, where those demountables then are in the hands of the Northern Territory government, and if the federal government pays the $3.5 million, and OSCO walks away, there's no strings attached, the Northern Territory government would be prepared to keep things going.
2: That was the original offer that was indicated to me by Senator McCarthy, and it is not what we got in writing.
16: Does anyone have a problem with the fact that, I mean, where's this $6.5 million figure
1: coming from? No, we've all been talking about that all week too, mate.
16: If we're paying $6.5 million when the value is $3.5 million, that's not good value for money
2: just
16: because
2: there's
16: a political stoush going.
2: That's the stance that we've taken. Like, I find it astonishing that the federal government would be willing to pay at any cost, because that's how we end up in the financial position that we end up in here
1: it's
2: in the Territory.
1: Money.
2: It's taxpayer money. Mm. We deemed it to be a fair market. Because let's actually add the other component of that is it's not just the $3 million. It's we've said to OSCO, you do not have to make good. And the estimates for the cost of that are anywhere from $3 to $5 million. So we're in fact saying to them, we're going to give you $8 million worth of value.
1: Yeah.
2: And that wasn't good enough for them. And why, I'm going to ask the question, why is Senator McCarthy so hell-bent on coming up with more money for a private company?
1: Well, I think it's more she's concerned about the families, is certainly the message that she got across to me. Like, that's more her worry.
2: Well, if that was really what she's worried about, then she would go, no strings attached. Here you go. Here's their in writing. I've asked for it in writing where they've said they would walk away for 6.5 and no more. I still haven't received that.
1: Robin, we've had someone message through, don't dare put kids and mums in Litchfield Court. They're highly, highly dangerous. Go and live there. It's ridiculous.
0: Absolutely.
1: Says that message.
0: Absolutely agree, would agree 100% with whoever that person
15: close
0: is.
15: Close to pubs.
1: Yeah, look, you know, to me, I'm very aware that the asking cost of this to me seems ridiculous. You know, it's like me saying I want $10 million for my house and that's how much I want for it. I don't know whether it's worth that much, but that's the amount I want. You know, just because that's how much you want doesn't mean that's what it's worth.
2: Yeah.
1: However, I do have, you know, I've got concerns around the fact that we've got, and I know, Robin, you've said that, you know, work is being done to transition people into other housing and other accommodation. I just worry that we are going to end up with people on the streets. We are going to end up in a situation where there are vulnerable people who've got nowhere to go, where we end up that it's, you know, more dangerous than it was to begin with.
2: One of the things that I've discovered in the course of these conversations, because as a minister you don't often get to really dig into the operational side of things because they tell you that's not your business, but there you go. Mm. I've made it my business. But one of the things that concerned me was that what we've actually had is the clarity of what the number requirements are is not there, because what's happened in a number of those accommodation units is people are there for the fixed time, so the 28-day period, and they exit and then they just get put back on and they rotate through. So we've actually had a cohort of people rotating through over successive periods. So my question is, well, what do those people really want? You know, why are they in town? Can we get them back into wherever their base is? Some of the comments back would be, oh, well, they don't want to go back there, but they've got a house there, so therefore they can't get on the housing list, say, in Darwin. I say, well, okay, well, let's work with them to, if they don't want to go back home, let's work with them to say, okay, relinquish that one, then we can get you on the list and we can get you into the housing market here. So I think there's a much deeper conversation that this situation has allowed us to have that gives a much better understanding of what we're dealing with. I was very concerned to hear that there were some people staying there who are here for medical treatment. There are much better options for those people. There are some older folk there. There are better options for the older folk too. So we're working really, really hard to understand the profile and make sure that we are giving the best possible option to everybody that's there. And it's not just a churn.
1: All right, we're going to have to take a quick break. 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It is the week that was.
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11: If you've just joined us, well, you've missed some robust discussion. And in the studio this morning, we've got Rob and Carl, we've got Manuel Brown and we've got Matt Cunningham. Now, before I let you go, what did you think of the federal opposition's plan when it comes to tobacco and what they would do? So basically the tobacco excise would be cut by 80%, $200 million nationwide law enforcement surge, will back more raids. They're looking at basically, as I said, that slashing of the excise on a standard packet of 20 cigarettes from about $30 to $6. And they're looking at, vapes and nicotine pouches being legalised. It was all a bit mind-blowing for me yesterday. It's not a world I live in. When I heard that you're paying $30 on a pack of 20 cigarettes in tax, I was like,
12: oh, $30 is just the tax.
11: $30.
12: I don't necessarily think this is a bad idea, enough. I know Tanya Plibersek came out yesterday and said it would kill people, but... Yeah. You know, the road to hell is paved with good intentions, and you can see the intention that was behind jacking up the excise on cigarettes so much to try to get people to stop smoking. But, you know, the flip side of that is it's created this black market. You see it here. You see it everywhere. These sort of convenience stores that have popped up. They're there for one reason. And I know a couple
11: it's
12: of them
11: the
12: have been...
11: A
12: couple of them have been shut down, but I think we've only scratched the surface because there's this black market out there now where you can go in and you can buy a packet of cigarettes for $15
11: and get your vapes
12: as opposed to paying $50 for it.
11: And it's pretty
12: basically,
11: wild.
12: You know,
13: I've been on the tobacco battle for 30-odd years. I set up with a good colleague of mine who was a previous health minister, Chris Byrne, before he was in politics. We set up the NT Tobacco Control Coalition to really address the fact that we have significant issues in the territory around the impact of smoking on health. So, like, I think front and centre that has to be the focus. So I don't know what the evidence is as to why the Liberal Party have come out with that policy. Maybe they know something I don't know. And I think that what we really have to be focusing on is making sure that we actually make that the environment is focused on keeping people healthy. I think the vape message is really weird because we've got these massive campaigns out there telling people not to vape because we don't know what's in that stuff.
11: Well, no, I think it's a real battle with young people, the vapes, you know, and every age, but certainly
13: looks
11: the
13: cool
11: young
13: and
11: ones.
13: They taste like lollies.
11: Yeah. I don't know. It's going to be interesting. Look, I think I showed my naivety earlier in the week when I had no idea how much a packet of cigarettes even cost. My mind was blowing that you're paying that much on bloody tax.
1: There's all these restrictions and all these changes with Indigenous communities. You know, the 150 gram is $120.
13: Even when
12: I wonder about that.
13: It's always been a challenge in the community.
1: And it's always a challenge. Like, they'll always get it, no matter what. You know, they'll put that in front of other things.
12: And that has to be a concern as well. You know, this classic, you know, federal government policy where they make these policies and people in the Northern Territory will scream blue murder and go, what are you doing? This is going to be disastrous. And just go ahead and
11: then they go ahead and do it.
12: But...
11: Interesting.
13: Let's see what happens.
11: We will. Yeah. Well, that's it.
13: I will
11: for
13: say
11: us.
13: We've had some very successful raids recently on illegal tobacco.
11: Yeah, we have.
13: We're on it.
11: Well, good to have you all in the studio with us this morning. Manuel Brown for the opposition. Thanks for your time, mate.
1: Thank you.
11: Robin Carl, the Minister for Children and Families and various other portfolios. Thank you for your time.
13: Can I just give a really Port Darwin plug? Is that okay? We've got a movie tonight in the Botanic Gardens for anyone who wants to have a good night out
11: with
13: the family. The movie is It. So there's some Mum Eye Candy in there as well.
11: Ryan Reynolds.
12: I haven't heard that term before.
11: Matt Cunningham.
12: I can't top that, Wolfie.
11: Good on you, mate. Good to have you in the studio. We will take a bit of a break.
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6: Good morning, Alana McIntyre here with the latest. Donald Trump's negotiators have flown to Moscow for talks with Vladimir Putin as they discuss peace between Russia and Ukraine. The Russian president has sat down for the talks with Jared Kushner and Steve Witkoff.
7: And we were all talking about when we retire, we'll have all these incredible stories and incredible memories, and yours will be right at the top of it all.
6: The Ukrainian president is expecting the US special envoys to fly to Kyiv next. Volodymyr Zelensky says his country is observing a ceasefire. The federal opposition has outlined a new proposal as it tries to claw back votes from One Nation. The Liberal Party wants to criminalise flag burning and monument vandalism, which would mean those caught doing so would face up to 10 years in jail. Angus Taylor also wants to enshrine January 26 as Australia Day in Commonwealth law. Witnesses have shared videos online of a Qantas flight experiencing a suspected engine issue in New Zealand. The flight, which was heading to Sydney, was forced to divert after taking off, flames appearing to shoot out of the engine. Dangerous wind gusts have struck parts of Victoria and New South Wales. Five children had to be taken to hospital after two separate jumping castle incidents across both states. All are stable. And Australia's Domestic, Family and Sexual Violence Commissioner has issued a warning as technology continues to play a part in domestic violence. She says some people are using smart fridges to control food intake and modern vehicles to track their partners. Even without five players due to club-imposed suspensions, the Swans have beaten the Lions by 53 points in the qualifying final at the SCG. Coach Chris Fagan says Sydney cleaned them up at things they're usually good at.
8: Centre bounce, early it was rebound from defence. They clearly outscored us from stoppage. These are things that are really bread and butter for us.
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15: Yeah, this is the show with a reason for every song we play. You know, this weekend would have been Freddie Mercury's 80th birthday, born September 5. So Queen and, more importantly, Freddie are our feature artists this weekend. We're going to catch up with Robin and Matt Campbell from UB40 before the end of the hour. I'll play you Australia's number one song from this week in 1979, and our classic album double is Belladonna from Stevie Nicks. We'll get to that towards the end of the show. Let's start, though, with a trio from the Department of Births, Deaths and Marriages. As always, the birth first, C.C. Peniston, born this week in 1969. Here's Finally first up on This Week in Music.

0: Week in Music's on, and there's a trio from the Department of Births, Deaths and Marriages to start the show. George Harrison got hitched in 1978 to Olivia. Steve Harwell from Smash Mouth passed away back in 2023. And Cece Peniston's been celebrating her birthday this week.
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0: Yeah, this weekend would have been Freddie Mercury's 80th birthday. That's why we're celebrating with he and Queen as our feature artist. Here's Freddie giving us an insight into some of the pre-Queen years.
9: I spent about 4 years at Ealing School of Art, Ealing College, and I got my diploma in graphics and illustration, which I did nothing with. The only time I sort of I can actually do things, it's artistic and to do with album jackets or things like that and clothes, that's about all. But I mean, I was actually trained to be a sort of illustrator, which I'm glad I sort of opted out because I think music was exactly what I wanted to do. And, you know, when you go through college and all that, you can't, especially in those days, you can't just say, okay, I'm going to be a musician. It's a very risky business. Music at the time was always regarded as, okay, art school rejects always take on that sort of role and things. So I remember Pete Townsend actually went to that college before me. It was very sort of scary, a very risky sort of career to embark on.
0: As we remember Freddie Mercury's heavenly birthday this weekend, here's Queen on This Week in Music.

0: This Week in Music's on. Queen are our feature artist as we celebrate Freddie Mercury's 80th birthday this weekend. Brian May's got an insight into that song, I Want It All.
1: That came really from my lovely lady Anita. She came to see us at Wembley Stadium in 1986, just after I'd met her. And she walked in to the crowd, and she was the sort of most photographed woman in Britain at the time. And she walked in, and this patch of people got up and applauded her. You know, she was treated like a star when she walked into the audience. And afterwards, I said to her, "What do you think of it?" She said, "I think it's great, you know, and it's incredible to see the power you have with this huge audience." She said, "That's what I want." She said, "I want it all, and I want it now."
0: What a great story. You got Jason Staveley here. The Aussie Top 5 is coming up next hour. The number one song in Australia from this week in 1979. And that very same year gives us a defining moment next.
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9: Our defining moment comes to us this week from 1979. This week in that year, U2 released their very first record. There was only a print run of 1,000 copies done and only available in Ireland. Small, but it was beginning of something very big. Here's Edge and Bono talking about the band's early musical influences.
10: Well, I think Rory Gallagher was a big hero of mine when I was about 15, Irish guitar player. I discovered his first band, Taste. Blister on the Moon is this track that I just heard. I want to do that, learn how to play that song.
11: Then we went to see The Clash when we were 17.
10: That was
11: The Clash changed our entire life. And we were like The Clash in Baby Grows for a while. Yeah, really. I mean, you could actually see the wires. And I loved it because then I saw the Manic Street Preachers go through their Baby Grows Clash phase and they turned into a genius band too. But, you know, this band really, you know, it was rage and joy. Those two emotions. I love them both together. And very early on, we used to play Ramones songs and tell people that we had written them.
9: U2 putting out their first record this week in 1979 is a great defining moment. It's This Week in Music.

0: This Week in Music, there's another addition to our list of birthdays this week. Pal Waktam, guitarist from A-ha, is celebrating, and we'll run through everybody on that list in the next couple of hours. In the next 15 minutes, we'll talk with Robin and Matt Campbell from UB40. They are touring again in May next year, supported by Soul to Soul. Then Shania Twain gives us the backstory to her Come On Over album.
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0: 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Rudolf Schenker from the Scorpions is another addition to our birthday list this week.
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0: A couple of reasons to catch up with UB40 this week. The 43rd anniversary of one of their biggest hits. But also, they're touring again in May with tickets on sale right now. Robin Campbell and his son Matt join me through the week for a catch-up. You love coming back to Australia, don't you?
4: Absolutely, yeah. We've been coming for a long time. I think 81 was the first time.
0: What is it, do you think, that audiences in Australia but around the world share when it comes to reggae music? What are the aspects of reggae music that you think are universal?
4: I just think it's good time music, you know, and generally warm weather music. People that live in warm countries tend to like reggae, you know. It's wonderful music. It's like nothing else. And it's dance music. So, yeah, people like to party to reggae. And I think that's pretty universal everywhere we go.
0: Matt, was there ever any chance that it wasn't going to be reggae and UB40 for you? Did you go through a rebellious phase of wanting or loving a different type of music?
5: I love all types of music anyway. And, you know, growing up listening to all kinds of stuff. You know, I'd never imagined being part of the band. It was never really something I'd kind of aspired to. I started working with the band about 15 years ago now, doing management stuff.
0: Oh, brilliant.
4: Yeah, we nearly talked to our social media and he became our social media manager. That was how he got involved in the band in the first place. And then it kind of developed from there.
0: It's the 43rd anniversary of Red Red Wine being...

0: or something in the charts, you know. And we just... touring there regularly, and we were playing large audiences. So we were doing well, but not getting a lot of radio exposure. So, and in those days, you had to have radio exposure to get to have a hit record, you know. But then a DJ in, I think it was Phoenix, Arizona, just randomly selected it as a golden oldie and played it, and it got an amazing response. 5 years later, he then put it on his playlist and started playing it regularly. Then it became the record of the week on that station. Then the other local stations picked up on the tune, and it just kind of snowballed from there. Virgin got in touch with us and said, can we re-release Red Red Wine? It's gone kind of viral in America. And we went, yeah, why not? And then all of a sudden, we were touring America again, and we had a number one record 5 years later. It changed everything. You know, we've had other number ones since, and a lot more commercial success in America because of that hit 5 years late.
1: That's you went viral before being viral was a thing.
0: Yeah, viral on radio.
1: UB40's Unstoppable Tour with Soul to Soul will be here in May next year. 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Here is Red Red Wine on This Week in Music.

0: This week in music, there's Shania Twain. That don't impress me much. This week in 1999, after spending 58 weeks on the British album chart, Come On Over finally went to number one for Shania.
1: I don't have a lot of memories to share with you, if I'm being honest, because I was working like a dog and I was not able to absorb a lot of what I was accomplishing during this period. There's no way I would have known. My goal was to just get a few more singles so that I could tour without doing covers. That was my goal, right? It wasn't to have basically the whole album's worth of songs be singles. So I had way surpassed all my expectations.
0: Yeah, Come On Over has become the best-selling country music album and the second best-selling studio album by a female artist. It's incredible. Great record. Coming up next now, another track from our feature artist as we celebrate Freddie Mercury's 80th birthday this weekend. We'll update the latest music news and I'll play the number one song in Australia this week in 1979.
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16: Good morning, Alana McIntyre here with the latest. Both Russia and Ukraine have agreed to a 3-day ceasefire as peace talks get underway in Moscow. US President Donald Trump's top negotiators have been sitting down for talks with Vladimir Putin. Ukrainian President Volodymyr Zelensky is expecting the American negotiators in Kyiv next. Temperatures are rising to the mid-30s in Brisbane today with a total fire ban declared across Ipswich and the Lockyer Valley. Hot air is moving across Queensland's southeast, while gusty conditions have moved through Sydney after a hot day there, downing trees and damaging cars and power lines around Castle Hill. 5 children had to be taken to hospital after bursts of wind lifted jumping castles in both New South Wales and Victoria yesterday. All the children are stable. A Qantas flight bound for Sydney has landed safely in Christchurch after suffering from a suspected engine issue. Videos shared online show flames bursting from the aircraft shortly after the plane took off from Queenstown yesterday. Loud bangs can also be heard in the valley below. And parents are being urged to ask more questions about where their children are as National Child Protection Week gets underway. The CEO of NAPCAN, Lisa Waters, says mums and dads need to think about who their kids are spending time with, regardless of where they may be.
17: When we're talking about those unregulated sectors, which can be things like dance or performing arts spaces, sporting spaces, tutoring spaces, or where are they working, you know, what safeguards are there?
16: Lions coach Chris Fagan says they've got work to do after the Swans beat his side by 53 points in the qualifying final at the SCG. Swans coach Dean Cox says he knew they could do it even without five players due to club-imposed suspensions.
18: I still had the belief in the playing group that we were capable of putting in a performance like that.
16: While the Crows beat the Western Bulldogs by 22 points in Adelaide, booking a place in the semi-final. This
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23: This weekend would have been Freddie Mercury's 80th birthday. That's why Queen is our feature artist. There's another heavenly birthday to acknowledge before this hour is out. We'll also update the latest music news, play of the Aussie Top 5 from September 3, 1979. And as we get back to the music, it was this week in 1982 that Survivor were number one in the UK with this track from the Rocky III soundtrack. It's Eye of the Tiger. Oh, and also this week, back in 2014, their lead singer Jimmy Jamison suffered a fatal heart attack and passed away. It's This Week in Music.

0: This week in music, there's the Bee Gees, who were on top of the American chart with that song 50 years ago this week. You should be dancing. And Barry Gibb is also on our birthday list.
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0: Feature artist. Queen and Freddie Mercury are our feature artists this weekend, as it would have been Freddie's 80th birthday.
7: Now, the most important thing to me is to be happy, to be honest, to have fun. And depending on how, whatever I do, I mean, of course, music is important to me, and because that's my life. But I mean, that's not the be all and the end all. I mean, I just, they're very, to me, happiness is the most important thing. And if I'm happy, then it shows in my work. I'll carry on as long as I write music and people want to buy it.
0: Yeah, sadly, we lost Freddie 35 years ago, back in 1991. Here's one of Queen's biggest hits with David Bowie. It's Under Pressure on This Week in Music.

0: This Week in Music's On with a Reason for every song we play. Coldplay got their second number one album in Britain this week back in 2002. A Rush of Blood to the Head.
1: We didn't really have a set idea of how our new record would be. All we knew is that we were listening to a lot of different music and the new songs were kind of reflecting the way our tastes were changing, I think. We definitely didn't want to try and do the same thing again. No one has breakfast and then breakfast again. They have lunch, and we wanted lunch.
0: There you go. Coldplay's Lunch was A Rush of Blood to the Head. It scored them the 2004 Grammy for Record of the Year with the song Clocks and Best Alternative Album at the Grammys for the second time in a row. You got Jason Staveley here. We'll update the very latest music news for you in 15 minutes. And a little later on, get to our classic album double, lining up two tracks from Stevie Nicks' first solo record, Belladonna.
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0: this week in music with Bananarama, number one in the States 40 years ago with Venus. And this week in 1998, Aerosmith picked up their very first number one single in I Don't Want to Miss a Thing from the Armageddon movie soundtrack. Their number one song here in Australia, it happened in 1989. That was Janie's Got a Gun.
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0: Simple Minds have announced their new album, Sacrosanct, will be released on January 29th. No doubt we get to hear a couple of tracks off it when they tour the country in February. Miley Cyrus is also releasing new music, and she's dropped her surname, now just known as Miley. Punk pioneers The Damned are in Australia this week for a handful of East Coast shows. The band's drummer, Rat Scabies, the best punk name ever, is happy to be coming back.
2: I think The Damned have been so incredibly lucky with its audience. We've always had people that were prepared to come and see us, and I don't know whether it's because of the spectacle or what, but even now it seems as if we're getting even more people coming than we used to. It's quite it's very flattering, and it's unexpected, and I'm incredibly grateful for that. Not that I'm grateful for much, but that's one of the few things that count.
0: The songs of John Farnham's celebration concert that's coming up in 2 weeks from Melbourne will now be streamed nationally in Hoyts Cinemas. It's sold out in seconds and features performances from Barnsley, Tina Arena, Human Nature, Richard Marx and many, many others. And lastly, just a day after Rob Hurst's heavenly birthday on Thursday, The Oils announced a new live album is coming November 27th. Recorded at Selena's in 2017 at the beginning of their Great Circle reunion tour. Cannot wait for that. And now you're up to date on This Week in Music.
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0: week in music, celebrating the heavenly birthday from Dolores O'Riordan of the Cranberries. 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
0: Dug out the top five here from September 3rd, 1979. We'll get to the number one in just a second. Amy Stewart was at number five.

0: This week in Music's On with a reason for every song we play, Steve Porcaro, legend from Toto, is on our birthday list. Everybody who's been celebrating a birthday gets their moment in the sun in less than an hour. Also next hour, Belladonna from Stevie Nicks delivers a couple of big songs. It's our classic album double. And as Freddie Mercury and Queen are our feature artists this weekend on Freddie's 80th birthday, one of Freddie's solo hits on the way for you.
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7: Good morning, Alana McIntyre here with the latest. The opposition leader says he's standing up for Australia as he pushes to put people caught burning the flag in jail. Angus Taylor has told News 24 this morning that vandalising war memorials needs to be stopped as well.
8: It is a symbol, it is part of our nation and our heritage that really matters. And I know Australians feel very strongly about this. To see it being burnt is unacceptable to most Australians. It's certainly unacceptable to me.
7: The federal opposition leader says he can't see any circumstance where he'd form a coalition with One Nation. The United States has struck three Iranian oil tankers while accusing Tehran of targeting its ships in the Middle East. US Central Command says it has permanently disabled two tankers near Karg Island and has completely destroyed a third in the Gulf. Now Iran is threatening to intensify strikes on America's Navy vessels in the region. Russia and Ukraine have agreed to a temporary ceasefire as talks get underway in Moscow. Russian President Vladimir Putin's holding talks with US envoys Steve Witkoff and Jared Kushner at the Kremlin. The American negotiators will then head to Kyiv. A manhunt is underway in Victoria after three people were seriously hurt by a man wielding an axe in Gippsland. Temperatures are rising across Queensland's southeast. Total fire bans have been declared for Ipswich and the Lockyer Valley. While damaging winds have moved through Sydney after a hot day there yesterday, downing trees and power lines. The Swans have defeated the Lions by 53 points in the qualifying final at the SCG, even without five players. Brisbane coach Chris Fagan has questioned his side's mentality.
9: No, there wasn't a lot I was happy with. We got cleaned up at centre bounce. I'm not sure what they scored in the end, but it would have been a very large number.
7: The Crows have booked their place in the semi-final after recording a 22-point win over the Western Bulldogs in Adelaide, and the Wallabies are taking on the Pumas at the moment in Argentina.
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13: Stevie Nicks' first solo album, Belladonna, was number one in America this week. That's why it's our classic album double. A couple of tracks from that coming up. Freddie Mercury and Queen feature artists this weekend, as it would have been Freddie's 80th birthday. One of his solo songs on the way. We'll also run through everybody in their birthday list, but this week includes Natalie Bassingthwaite from the Rogue Traders. Great song, this. This is Voodoo Child on This Week in Music.

0: This Week in Music, you know, that song was apparently inspired by Diana Ross and Steve Miller's fascination with her. Yeah, the Steve Miller Band were at number one in America back in 1982. This week with Abracadabra.
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7: Feature artist.
0: Yeah, it would have been Freddie Mercury's 80th birthday this weekend. We're celebrating with some Queen and Freddie Mercury songs. He had a couple of interesting solo projects, including some classical work in Barcelona. He did a version of The Great Pretender. Here he is talking about finding inspiration outside the walls of Queen.
8: I'm very happy with what I've achieved. There are a lot of people who think, OK, now I've done, I've got where I want to work, because I have enough money, I have success, adulation. And I look upon it, I say, well done, my dear. Good luck to you, then you did it yourself. And now I think I've come to they're not crossroads, but I've come to a sort of like another sort of phase in my life where I think I still want to keep achieving the kind of success that I have in this format. But I think, look, you know, I think now I have the time and the capacity to actually venture into areas which I would never dare, because it would like be harmful to my career or whatever. And do things where I can fall completely flat on my face. I don't want to sort of end my life just being a rock and roll star.
0: One of those projects was very different and didn't see him fall flat on his face was an album called Mr. Bad Guy. It came out in 1985, famous for this great song, I Was Born to Love You. It's This Week in Music.

0: This week in music, a couple of reasons to have Pink Floyd on air this weekend. Roger Waters is on our birthday list this week. And Wish You Were Here, 50 years ago, was close to spending an entire year on the UK chart. It was Pink Floyd's 9th studio album, an instant success. Kind of caught the record company on the hop. They spent most of 1976 trying to print more copies just to keep up with demand. And before that, a solo offering from Freddie Mercury, I Was Born to Love You, Australia giving him the biggest satisfaction with that song. It was a top 20 hit back in 1985. You got Jason Staveley here, a couple of tracks from Stevie Nicks' Belladonna on the way, and another name to add to our birthday list next.
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